You're listening to KPPR, Pure Pagan Radio. This is the Corner Crone offering you a few moments for meditation. For a moment, see yourself at the foaming edge of land and liquid, watching the rhythms of the waves, watching the water transmit the energy of the winds traveling over it. Watching that energy crest across the barrier of the sand and pebbles. Some pebbles, larger than others, only shift gently in place as the water sluices around them. Others, smaller, more agile, seem to chase the backwash as the water ebbs away, only to be returned, more or less, to where they began. Sometimes, we are boulders at the water's edge, absorbing the water's energy in stoic strength, standing solid and unmovable, defiant and unyielding as the water churns around us. Sometimes we are rocks, stubborn, slow to be moved, sluggish in our response to the tides pushing and pulling us. Sometimes we are pebbles, tumbling helter-skelter, higgledy-piggledy-pop, overwhelmed and unable to resist the breaking waves and sucking backwashes that we just can't seem to get away from. And sometimes we are sand, with an infinite capacity to accept and absorb and transmit the energies breaking against us, able to allow those energies to pass through us, through the pockets of silence, of space, of peace within us. Marine biologist Rachel Carson wrote, "In every outthrust headland, in every curving beach, in every grain of sand, there is a story of the earth. In every breath, in every curving muscle and ligament, in every pulse and rhythm you experience, there is a story of you, of who you were, of who you are now, of who you will choose to be, of how you choose to be connected to all that is, a story that is still being written by you. What are you today? The boulder, the rock, the pebble, the sand, all of these? What is the energy that is swirling around you? How is that changing you? How is that energy changed by your interaction with it? How will you choose to write your own story?" This has been the Corner Crone on KPPR, Pure Pagan Radio, with your moments for meditation. You can find me on Pathios Pagan's The Agora, at pathios.com/pagan, on Facebook and on Twitter. May the odds be ever in your favor, and may you be well.

the skies. On the day you start to live, you also start to die. Life teaches life.

0: familiars. To a witch, they can be invaluable guides. But, finding your familiar may not be quite as easy as you think. We, at Familiar Territory, have put together this video to help you. Power animals are used by some witches as a sort of spirit guide. Spirit animals are not necessary unless you feel that you have an animal that you feel very close to. A power animal can be a pet or just any animal on the physical or astral plane. Your spirit guide can be determined in meditation. If there is an animal that you see often during your meditation, often it will be your spirit guide trying to speak with you. This guide does not have to be a real animal. In fact, the creature that chooses to make itself known to you may not be any animal that you have ever seen before. Speak to this animal and ask it what its purpose is. You can learn much from your spirit guide. They will tell you their name and will accompany you on your astral travels as well as in meditation and dreams. If there is a time when your spirit guide seems to treat you as a stranger, snap at you or run away from you, it indicates that you have been doing something in life that is not akin to you. Changing your behavior for other people or trying to fit in will cause you undue strain and will not allow your guide to recognize you. Change your ways and remember that you should never change yourself for the benefit of others. You hear about witches' familiars in stories of old. They were believed to have been demons in the guise of animals such as cats, dogs, birds, or goats. Familiars were used to help witches with their magical spells. Witches today also keep familiars. These are not demons, but animals to which a witch feels close. A familiar can be a real animal or it can exist solely within the mind. Not all witches have familiars, but those that do share a very strong bond with them. A familiar is not just an animal that you keep as a pet. You may have many pets in your lifetime and have none of them end up being your familiar. A familiar is an animal that you share a very close bond with, almost as if you were soulmates. Familiars connect with their owners on a very psychic level. How to tell a pet familiar? If your pet is a familiar, you will begin to see them in your dreams. They may speak to you or serve as a guide. Later on, as you develop your relationship, your familiar will appear more and more in your dreams. Familiars are invaluable as spirit guides and guardians. Animals and people are both naturally psychic, some more than others. Familiars are often able to clue you into things you don't pick up on. They can bring you psychic visions, teach you lessons, and guide you through your life. There are also familiars that exist only within the mind on the astral plane. These are sometimes called spirit familiars or totem animals. These can be any animal and serve the same purpose as pet familiars. Spirit animals will come to you in your sleep and in meditation. They can also help you with problems you are having. Finding a familiar on the astral plane. Begin your meditation the usual way. Cross the bridge and drop the stones into the stream. This time, when you travel into the astral plane, be sure to remember why you are there. Keep your eyes open for creatures. The animal you encounter will most likely be a worldly animal. One will approach you. You will not have to seek it out. You may be discouraged when you find that the animal that approaches you may not be your favorite. It could be any creature, a cat, fox, rabbit, bird, owl, horse, turtle or even an insect. Do not turn the animal down, even if you feel disappointed. A specific animal will have a specific lesson to teach you. When you have learned all you can from the animal, it will leave you. These spirit guides may remain with you for years or longer. Remember always to listen to what they have to say and explore thoroughly what they have to show you.
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And so the empath journeyed forward, guided by the moon and stars, wizened by her experience, but troubled by her scars. Music be her passion, her talisman against the dark, shelter from the raging storm, a melodic Noah's Ark. And though the voyage may be lonely, and fear haunts her past mistakes, still the empath continues onward to find where true love now awaits.

And just as the air had stilled within the grove that day, many years before in Glenkeith, so it did once more, there, on Gorseth Arbeth. As if the grey folk who lived under the hollow hills had been in wait for the moment my father sat there, watching the setting sun, and waiting to see if the legend held true, and a wonder would show itself. Well, a wonder did show itself indeed.

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This is the Corner Crone, offering you a few moments for meditation. Slowly open the eyes of your heart, the ears of your soul. As your senses attune, your surroundings come into focus. You find yourself sheltered in the warm dampness of a just wide enough cave, at the edge of a pool of pearlescent water, shimmering and swimming with swirling blues and greens, milky and mysterious and glistening as if filled with liquid opals. Across the pool from you tumbles a small waterfall, down, down, down from an opening worn through the jumbled roof of the cave. The falling water glows in a brilliant shaft of sunlight, spearing down from an unseen sun, caressing and pebbling the surface of the pool. Above you, driplets and droplets of moisture coalesce and cling, darkly sheening the limestone before releasing their energies to plip, plip, plip into the water, returning to their source. The silty earth beneath you is as soft as ashes, yet firmly supports your body, your feet, as you find a place to settle yourself, as you nestle in to watch, to listen, to know, to dare, to will, to keep silent. Inhale, exhale, center. What patterns do you see in the ripples of the opalescent pool before you? What mysteries reveal themselves to you out of its depths? As the drips and drops of water percolate through the limestone above you and splash into the pool, what do they call you to release? As you feel the mother's tears softly strike your body and slide down your arms, your legs, your back, what might you offer up to be cleansed by her? Here in the damp, dark womb of your mother, here, where the lifeblood of her waters flows so freely, how will you choose to be renewed, refreshed, reawakened? With the blessings of earth and of water in this consecrated inner space that lies at the heart of your truest and most authentic self, what gifts are there for you to cup in your palms, bring to your lips, and kiss into life? Watch, listen, know, dare. Will it so? Keep a sacred silence. This has been the Corner Crone on KPPR, Pure Pagan Radio, with your Moments for Meditation. 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

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Always alone, because I couldn't save you. And for that I'm sorry.

Athena, one of the great divinities of the Greeks. Homer calls her a daughter of Zeus, without any allusion to her mother or to the manner in which she was called into existence. While most of the later traditions agree in stating that she was born from the head of Zeus, according to Hesiod, Metis, the first wife of Zeus, was the mother of Athena. But when Metis was pregnant with her, Zeus, on the advice of Gaia and Uranus, swallowed Metis up and afterwards gave birth himself to Athena, who sprang from his head. Pindar adds that Hephaestus split the head of Zeus with his axe, and that Athena sprang forth with a mighty war shout. Others relate that Prometheus or Hermes or Palamaeon assisted Zeus in giving birth to Athena, and mentioned the river Triton as the place where the event took place. Other traditions again relate that Athena sprang from the head of Zeus in full armor, a statement for which Stesichorus is said to have been the most ancient authority. All these traditions, however, agree in making Athena a daughter of Zeus. But a second set regard her as a daughter of Pallas, the winged giant whom she afterwards killed on account of his attempting to violate her chastity, whose skin she used as her aegis, and whose wings she fastened to her own feet. A third tradition carries us to Libya, and calls Athena a daughter of Poseidon and Tritonus. Athena, says Herodotus, on one occasion became angry with her father, and went to Zeus, who made her his own daughter. This passage shows more clearly than any other the manner in which genuine and ancient Hellenic myths were transplanted to Libya, where they were afterwards regarded as the sources of Hellenic ones. Respecting this Libyan Athena, it is farther related that she was educated by the river god Triton, together with his own daughter Pallas. In Libya she was also said to have invented the flute, for when Perseus had cut off the head of Medusa, and Sithino and Uriel, the sisters of Medusa, lamented her death, while plaintive sounds issued from the mouths of the serpents which surrounded their heads, Athena is said to have imitated these sounds on a reed. The connection of Athena with Triton and Tritonus caused afterwards the various traditions about her birthplace, so that wherever there was a river or a well of that name, as in Crete, Thessaly, Boeotia, Arcadia, and Egypt, the inhabitants of those districts asserted that Athena was born there. It is from such birthplaces on a river Triton that she seems to have been called Tritonus, or Tritogenia, though it should be observed that this surname is also explained in other ways. For some derive it from an ancient Cretan, Aeolic, or Boeotian word for head, so that it would mean the goddess born from the head, and others think that it was intended to commemorate the circumstance of her being born on the third day of the month. The connection of Athena with Triton naturally suggests that we have to look for the most ancient seat of her worship in Greece to the banks of the river Triton in Boeotia, which emptied itself in the lake Copais, and on which there were two ancient Pelasgian towns, Athena, Athene, and Eleusis, which were according to tradition swallowed up by the lake. From thence her worship was carried by the Minyans into Attica, Libya, and other countries. We must lastly notice one tradition, which made Athena a daughter of Aetonius and sister of Iodama, who was killed by Athena, and another according to which she was the daughter of Hephaestus. These various traditions about Athena arose, as in most other cases, from local legends and from identifications of the Greek Athena with other divinities. The common notion which the Greeks entertained about her, and which was most widely spread in the ancient world, is that she was the daughter of Zeus, and if we take Metis to have been her mother, we have at once the clue to the character which she bears in the religion of Greece. For as her father was the most powerful and her mother the wisest among the gods, so Athena was a combination of the two, that is, a goddess in which power and wisdom were harmoniously blended. From this fundamental idea may be derived the various aspects under which she appears in the ancient writers. She seems to have been a divinity of a purely ethical character, and not the representative of any particular physical power manifested in nature. Her power and wisdom appear in her being the protectress and preserver of the state and of social institutions. Everything, therefore, which gives to the state strength and prosperity, such as agriculture, inventions, and industry, as well as everything which preserves and protects it from injurious influence from without, such as the defense of the walls, fortresses, and harbors, is under her immediate care. As the protectress of agriculture, Athena is represented as the inventor of the plow and rake. She created the olive tree, the greatest blessing of Attica, taught the people to yoke oxen to the plow, took care of the breeding of horses, and instructed men how to tame them by the bridle, her own invention. At the beginning of spring, thanks were offered to her in advance for the protection she was to afford to the fields. Besides the inventions relating to agriculture,
Others also connected with various kinds of science, industry, and art are ascribed to her, and all her inventions are not of the kind which men make by chance or accident, but such as require thought and meditation. We may notice the invention of numbers, of the trumpet, the chariot, and navigation. In regards to all kinds of useful arts, she is believed to have made men acquainted with the means and instruments which are necessary for practicing them, such as the art of producing fire. She was further believed to have invented nearly every kind of work in which women were employed, and she herself was skilled in such work. In short, Athena and Hephaestus were the great patrons both of the useful and elegant arts. Later writers make her the goddess of all wisdom, knowledge, and art, and represent her as sitting on the right-hand side of her father Zeus, and supporting him with her counsel. As the goddess who has made so many inventions necessary and useful in civilized life, she is characterized by various epithets and surnames, expressing the keenness of her sight, or the power of her intellect. As the patron divinity of the state, she was at Athens the protectress of the phratries and houses which formed the basis of the state. She also maintained the authority of the law and justice.

According to Homer, she does not even bear arms, but borrows them from Zeus. She keeps men from slaughter when prudence demands it, and repels Ares' savage love of war and conquers him. She does not love war for its own sake, but simply on the account of the advantages which the state gains in engaging in it, and she therefore supports only such warlike undertakings as are begun with prudence and are likely to be followed by favorable results. In times of war, towns, fortresses, and harbors are under her especial care. As the prudent goddess of war, she is also the protectress of all heroes who are distinguished for prudence and good counsel, as well as for their strength and valor, such as Heracles, Perseus, Bellerophontes, Achilles, Diomedes, and Odysseus. In the War of Zeus against the giants, she assisted her father and Heracles with her counsel, and also took an active part in it, for she buried Enceladus under the island of Sicily and slew Pallas. In the Trojan War, she sided with the more civilized Greeks, though on their return home she visited them with storms, on account of the manner in which the Locrian Ajax had treated Cassandra in her temple. As a goddess of war and the protectress of heroes, Athena usually appears in armor, with the aegis and a golden staff, with which she bestows on her favorites youth and majesty. The character of Athena, as we have here traced it, holds a middle place between the male and female, and hence she is a virgin divinity, whose heart is inaccessible to the passion of love, and who shuns matrimonial connection. Tiresias was deprived of his sight for having seen her in a bath, and Hephaestus, who made an attempt upon her chastity, was obliged to flee. For this reason, the ancient traditions always describe the goddess as dressed, and when Ovid makes her appear naked before Paris, he abandons the genuine old story. Her statue also was always dressed, and when it was carried about at the Attic festivals, it was entirely covered. But notwithstanding the common opinion of her virgin character, there are traditions of late origin which describe her as a mother. Thus, Apollo is called a son of Hephaestus and Athena, a legend which may have arisen at the time when the Ionians introduced the worship of Apollo into Attica, and when this new divinity was placed in some family connection with the ancient goddess of the country. Lycanus also is called a son of Hephaestus and Athena. Athena was worshipped in all parts of Greece, and from the ancient towns on the Lake Copaeus, her worship was introduced at a very early period into Attica, where she became the great national divinity of the city and the country. Here the serpent, the symbol of perpetual renovation, was sacred to her. At Lindus in Rhodes, her worship was likewise very ancient. Among the things sacred to her we may mention the owl, serpent, cock, and olive tree, which she was said to have created in her contest with Poseidon about the possession of Attica. At Coroni in Messenia, her statue bore a crow in its hand. Eustathius remarks that only female animals were sacrificed to her, but no female lambs. In Ilion, Locrian maidens or children are said to have been sacrificed to her every year as an atonement for the crime committed by the Locrian Ajax upon Cassandra. And Suda states that these human sacrifices continued to be offered to her down to 346 BC. Athena was frequently represented in works of art, but those in which her figure reached the highest ideal of perfection were the three statues by Phidias. The first was the celebrated Colossus statue of the goddess, of gold and ivory, which was erected on the Acropolis of Athens. The second was a still greater bronze statue made out of the spoils taken by the Athenians in the Battle of Marathon. The third was a small bronze statue called the Beautiful, or the Lemnian Athena, because it had been dedicated at Athens by the Lemnians. The first of these statues represented the goddess in a standing position, bearing in her hand a Nike 4 cubits in height. The shield stood by her feet. Her robe came down to her feet, and on her breast was the head of Medusa. In her right hand she bore a lance, and at her feet there lay a serpent. We still possess a great number of representations of Athena in statues, colossal busts, reliefs, coins, and in vase paintings. Among the attributes which characterize the goddess in these works of art, we mention, 1. The helmet which she usually wears on her head, but in a few instances carries in her hand. It is usually ornamented in the most beautiful manner with griffins, heads of rams, horses, and sphinxes. 2. The aegis. 3. The round argolic shield, in the center of which is represented the head of Medusa. 4. Objects sacred to her, such as an olive branch, a serpent, an owl, a cock, and a lance. Her garment is usually the Spartan tunic without sleeves, and over it she wears a cloak, the peplos, although rarely, the chlamys. The general expression of her figure is thoughtfulness and earnestness.

0: softness. Her face is rather oval than round. The hair is rich and generally combed backwards over the temples, and floats freely down behind. The whole figure is majestic, and rather strong-built than slender. The hips are small and the shoulders broad, so that the whole somewhat resembles a male figure.
1: KPPR was founded in 2018 by Dave and Kelly of Familiar Territory. 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

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It is secret, sometimes dark, and always enlightening. Many take a lifetime to complete their work, while others, spinning their craft daily, fill up one and start on another. What is this tool? A book of shadows. Now, we have gathered knowledge, handed down from the ancient ones, and are passing it on to you. You can now own your very own complete book of shadows, filled with over 500 pages of magical secrets. Explore the knowledge of the ancients, discover new potions and spells. 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No witch should ever be without a book of shadows, and now you can have a complete one, filled with amazing illustrations that you can use daily, add to, and expand with your own knowledge. This amazing book can be yours today. Simply go to familiarterritory.us and look on the right side of the page. Again, simply go to familiarterritory.us and look on the right side of the page.

Hello, my name is Jason, and welcome to this guided meditation. I will now take you on a journey of relaxation, visual imagery, and pure visualization, where you will learn to leave your problems and inner anxieties behind, and will gain a new understanding and clarity of mind, embracing instead a powerful and vibrant visualization that fills your being with wonder and enables you to understand your place within the world and all that is important. You will hear powerful, positive statements, and these will endorse many feel-good messages and improve your sense of well-being. You will learn how to let go of tension and to experience all that is natural and instinctive. To experience all the benefits of this guided meditation, find a well-ventilated room and a comfortable place to sit or lie down. Make sure that you will not be disturbed for approximately 30 minutes and settle into a position where you can sit or lie comfortably for the duration of this recording. Unplug or mute your phone. Close your eyes and prepare for a deep sense of relaxation and well-being. Embrace the opportunity to escape from the here and now. At this moment in time, there is nothing for you to feel concerned about. You are at peace. You will allow the tensions of the day to dissipate and to connect with the universe. Remember that this is your time. With your eyes closed, breathe deeply and slowly through your nose and then slowly exhale through your mouth. As you exhale, picture any pent-up tension leaving your body as a color. Let the tension fill the air swirling around you. If you feel angry, envisage the breath as a deep red color to make it become a more vivid image. But you can choose any color that appeals. Allow any tension within you to disperse as the breath leaves your body. Now inhale again, breathing in slowly through your nose to a count of four. You can breathe in the color blue for healing. Extend your diaphragm as you feel the air entering your lungs. Breathe in deeply to the bottom of your lungs. With your lungs now full, hold the breath for 2 seconds and then exhale slowly through your mouth. Strive to control the exhalation as you breathe out steady to a count of four, watching the colored breath leave your body. Continue this cycle of breathing, known as rhythmic breathing. Inhale slowly and steadily to a count of four, holding the breath for a count of two, and then exhaling to a count of four. You can use this technique anytime you feel tense or nervous. Try it whenever you are feeling stressed, as it will enable you to breathe your way through any tensions and to be able to release any worries, anxieties, or physical tensions each time on the out breath. Now breathe normally, feeling the tension leaving your body, and continue to do this for 1 minute, and I'll be back.

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Acknowledge that your body is now starting to feel more relaxed. 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

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The steps are made from white marble. You trail your fingers along the stone wall to your left as you climb. 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Continue to climb slowly. There are many steps spiraling up ahead of you. You are not afraid of the height. It feels wonderful to be leaving all of your problems below. And as you walk, cast a glance down at the small room below. See many boxes, large and small, all of them filled to overflowing with your problems, your anxieties, and all of your regrets. Feel a sense of relief as you climb higher, moving away from all the chaos, the clutter, and anxieties below. With each step, you move towards peace and inner contentment. You are now approaching the top step, and an inky blackness greets you. As you emerge onto a circular walled platform, you note that the sky forms the roof, and there are millions of stars twinkling in the black expanse. There is a sudden rush of freedom. Feel the sense of wonder and awe as you look

In the middle of the pure white curved platform, there is a circular flat seat sloping back into a contoured chair made out of the same marble as its surroundings. Sit and feel the coolness of the marble beneath you. It is a perfect seat for reflection, and you lean back, feeling the stone supporting your back in the most perfect places. It's as if it was carved with you in mind. Imagine that you are now looking up at the night sky. There are no clouds to mask the stars, and they provide you with a vastness that is appealing, a way to escape the tensions of everyday life. In real life, you may feel tense, frustrated, and even trapped by life's confinements. But as you look up now into the depths of this extraordinary sky, dotted with stars, millions of stars, light years away, you feel a sense of desire to float up high and to become one with the universe, to feel weightless, to gain a new and inspiring sense of perspective. Feel yourself begin to float gently out of the marble seat. You move up even higher, twisting your position around so that you can look around as you float higher. You float up above the marble walls, and now you can see the view of the city around you, lights that twinkle far beneath the expanse of sky. The view is magnificent. You can see for miles, the landscape lit by twinkling lights, heralding the existence of those who live and share this reality with you. A cityscape that comes to life with the sprinkling of artificial lights that mirror the heavens above. You move effortlessly, relishing in this feeling of freedom. Here you are cast afloat from the problems of daily life. It is like flying, but with no effort required. A single thought enables you to change direction at will, and you travel on. You look down. Moonlight is reflected in the rippling waters of the estuary. Gentle waves lap at the shore, and as you float out further, high above the darkened waters, boats bob along the harbor walls, and the feeling here is of complete peace and tranquility. You feel invisible. There is no blame here, no regrets, just awe at being able to see life from a whole new perspective. Traveling over the estuary, you head along the coastline, scaling large cliffs, flying high above them. Thin, wispy clouds, almost transparent from below, are blown in from the sea hugging the cliffs. As you move higher, the clouds wrap themselves around you like gossamer threads. The clouds, wispy, fragile, and translucent, follow in your trail as you soar ever higher, rising vertically now, higher and higher, looking up towards the moon. Silvery grey, the moon is full. You marvel at its beauty and power, knowing how it controls the ebb and wane of the tides. Here suddenly, life seems less complicated. There is a sense of pureness, of mystery, and yet clarity. Life is good. Life is wonderful, and you share a sense of connection with
the universe

Breathe in deeply and then release the breath, letting go of any tension within your body. Instead, focus on the softness of every muscle. Feel yourself loose, relaxed, and free from burden. Far below you, low-flying birds hug the surface of the water disturbed. They seem tiny and fast-moving. The water ripples gently. Sparkling stars and the light from the moon herald your way. You see the world from an enlightened viewpoint, and it is one of wonder. Here, high above the fragmented clouds, you feel a part of the world's mystery, connected on every level and free from your problems. You can sense a change around you. Gradually, the air becomes warmer and misted as cloud formations begin to forge together. The sky changes color, dark, muted through to light, and for a while the sun and moon share a place in the heavens. You drop down now through the fluffy clouds, thicker now, and float down towards the earth's surface. You feel exalted as the sea now mirrors the changing skies, sparkling sunlight glinting across the surface and shimmers of blue. You drift down, moving on away from the water's edges, still high above the city's architecture. Tall concrete pillars and homes reaching up towards the sky, and small private residences, alone surrounded by small patches of green, like a complex jigsaw of life, stone and irregular shapes all fitting together in an almost seamless ease. Marvel at how the man-made structures can look beautiful too. Here you can see that life is about living and not holding on to problems. There is no place in your life anymore for anxieties that make you feel ill, tension headaches, regrets that gnaw away at you, or the decisions that you just can't make. Here in this weightless existence, you realize that you can be free from all of the negative aspects of life, no longer shackled by an existence that holds you back. This acknowledgement is meaningful. It has the power to change your life. As you breathe in deeply, conjure up the image of those problems and all of the boxes that you left behind. Initially, they were overflowing, threatening in their power to hamper your life, to impact you at every turn. Now picture them, reduced in size, no more threatening, just minor inconveniences now that you have scaled them in your mind. Shrink the problem smaller still. Breathe deeply again, and then out. Breathing out the last of your connections to those problems and visualize them growing ever smaller. Minute, a fraction of their former size, and you realize that your perspective was clouded before, your judgment off-center. Your realization of the truth in life and the importance of nature and your place in the world makes those problems seem insignificant by comparison.

focus again on your breathing, inhaling as you open up the chest, exhaling as you breathe out. It is time to see the problems of life as mere obstacles. It is time to look to the important things in life and to step away from any doubts, regrets, or anxieties that affect you negatively. It is time to feel contentment and to embrace pure inner peace. Drift gently now down to earth. Close your eyes and feel your descent. You are at peace with life and with yourself. Finally, you understand your part within the universe. Drifting down, bathed in golden light as the sun shimmers in the early morning sky. The faint warmth is comforting. A beautiful start to the day. It is time to feel positive about your life. You have the power to do so. You are centered. You retain the feeling of peace and wonder. You are now back in your own reality. Imagine that you are back in your bed, comfortable, safe, and secure. Open your eyes and stretch out your muscles, breathing deeply to send oxygen around your body. Realize how good you feel right now. Keep experiencing the wonderful sense of calmness and deep peace as you remember your wonderful high time above the clouds, a part of the midnight sky, and then a part of the early morning transition as night became day. Understand now that your problems are such a small part of time and space, and even within your own reality. Understand that your problems can be dealt with quickly and clearly, with clarity of mind. Breathe in deeply and keep your sense of peace and tranquility. Breathe out slowly, noting that no tension remains. Remember that you can return to this meditation whenever you need a renewed perspective. You are at one with the universe.

Our next guided practice is from Sharon Salzberg, co-founder of the Insight Meditation Society and author of the acclaimed Insight Meditation Home Study Course, with a meditation on compassion and opening our hearts.

Meditation on compassion. This is a reflection that can be done in any posture, eyes open or closed. Just be relaxed. And call to mind a difficult emotion you felt recently: anger, greed, jealousy, fear. And notice how you feel about that emotion. Are you ashamed of it? Do you dislike yourself for it? Do you feel you should have been able to prevent it from arising?

And see what happens if you translate that sense of bad, wrong, defective, terrible, to painful. To recognize that this state of anger or fear or jealousy is a painful state. It's a state of suffering. See what happens to your relationship to that feeling as you make this translation.

Now take that emotion. See what it feels like in your body. The anger, the fear, the jealousy. Now held with some kindness, some compassion.

Observe the various sensations. Maybe it's tightening in your chest, constriction. Notice the nature of the compassion which is holding it, surrounding it.

Now imagine someone you know filled with that same emotion. Jealousy, anger, fear, greed. Notice what happens as you describe to yourself those states of emotion as bad, wrong, terrible, horrible. And what happens as you respond to them as states of pain or suffering.

And you can reflect on the fact that we can't seem to control the arising of these feelings. We didn't invite them. We didn't wish for them. But as conditions come together, they arise. And we see our own greed, jealousy, hatred, and so on. We don't need to be overcome by them, defined by them, fall into them, act from them. But we're actually not able to prevent them from arising. This is just in the nature of things, for ourselves and for others.

we can commit ourselves to trying to see them very quickly, to recognize their painful nature, to have compassion for ourselves, and to let go. We can commit ourselves to remembering that when someone else is acting badly, the state that is likely motivating them of greed or hatred or fear is a painful state. And we can have compassion for them. Even as we may take strong action to try to change the situation, protect ourselves, or take care of someone else, our motive in doing so need not be a sense of disgust or aversion, but can be that recognition of the pain they too are in.

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But what if you could take matters into your own hands and craft a spell to help you through the tough times? Writing a spell for healing can be a powerful way to bring about physical, emotional, and spiritual healing. 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Finally, place the crystal in the center of the circle and let the candle burn until it has completely extinguished. As the candle burns,

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This is the Corner Crone offering you a few moments for meditation. Imagine for a moment that you are outside under a shelter, waiting for the rain to pass. The air around you is cool and moist. Every now and then a light breeze lifts a fine mist of moisture past your skin. You notice the woodsy smell of the shelter, intensified by the dampness surrounding you. Hear the percussive patterns of the raindrops as they dance into the different surfaces around you. How many kinds of rain can you hear? You watch the grasses, the shrubs, the flowers of the meadow as they respond to the rain. Nearby is a small, intensely yellow flower. It trembles slightly as each raindrop kisses it. As each drop of rain slides across its petals into the soft and grassy earth. You turn your attention to the trees in the distance, watching patterns of movement as the warm, teasing breezes play among the branches. You realize you can hear the susurrations of leaf against leaf, the just perceptible soft creaking of trunks as the wind seeks its channels. You slip off your shoes, peel off your socks, wiggling and spreading your toes and flexing your feet. A slight movement brings you out from the shelter into the meadow, into the life-giving dampness. How does your skin feel as the rain trickles, tickles across your body? The moisture soaks into you, into your clothes. You tilt your head back, opening your mouth to the nourishing rain. Rain fills the small pockets created by your orbital bones, weeping joyfully down the skin of your cheeks. Rain fills the little spaces just above your earlobes, seeping joyously down the skin of your neck. You become acutely aware that in time, this rain, your rain, will evaporate, will condense, will fill the clouds and fall once more as rain. Once more, and once more, and once more again, raining, raining, raining. You swallow. What does the rain taste like? Like the dancing rain, our energies can evaporate. But just as we have trust in our Mother Earth and her cycles, we know, too, that in our own cycles, our intent will condense our scattered energies, and eventually, we will be refilled with more than enough energy to spill out and nurture the meadows we find ourselves in. For what is given nourishes us, and what we nourish becomes a gift to be given. This has been the Corner Crone on KPPR, Pure Pagan Radio, with your moments for meditation. 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

0: If you feel like you're in a rut, here are a few suggestions to get your witchy on. 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Sometimes inspiration can be hard to find, but lucky for us there are tons of wonderful witchy books out there to give you a little kickstart back into the craft. Pick up an old favorite or ask a witchy friend for a recommendation. 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I find that often, these spells can pack a serious punch. 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Go get yourself a book on whatever it is and dig in. Need some ideas? Try reading up on alchemy, chaos magic, psychopomp work, astral travel, lucid dreaming, sex magic, or a new style of divination. 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If you're too stressed or worn out to commit to something more involved, then doing something tiny on a daily basis can help you foster your connection to your craft and rebuild the foundation that you need to find inspiration in your craft and really feel your magic. Until next time, blessed be.
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This is the Corner Crone, offering you a few moments for meditation. It is the season of harvest, the season of firsts and lasts, when the leaves of maples and oaks, ginkgos and hickories first transform into vivid scarlets, shimmering yellows, and mysterious violets. When the last of the purple coneflowers and brown-eyed Susans are fading, their seed heads plundered by goldfinches now draped in their autumnal attire of olive drab. The season when the first bounty of the harvest, pungent garlics and grubby potatoes, floppy cabbages and juicy onions, has given way to old-fangled parsnips and peppery radishes, to lumbering gourds and collards as big and flappy as semaphore flags. The season of harried squirrels and harassed chipmunks scurrying to bury the last of their acorns, while the first of the bumptious Canada geese begin their migration south, raucously proclaiming their freedom from the heavy grasp of earth. You take a few moments to sit under the bright corals of dawn, to watch the marigolds of morning spread across the earth, your neck slightly arched, your head gently tilted toward the brightening sky, idly watching the geese as they slice through the creaminess of the air. Random thoughts about wind resistance and energy conservation, of the effects of updrafts and frequency of wing beats, float across your mind as you watch the leader drop back into the formation, another goose taking the lead position. You hear them honk and bark among themselves as they wing across the sky, calling encouragements or snappishly hurrying the slower birds along, or maybe shouting in the sheer exuberance of being a goose among like-minded geese in flight. What is the call they hear? How far will they fly in pursuit of it? In the spaces between wing beats or heartbeats lies an ancient longing, something that calls to you. The sound of it is so easily submerged in the noisy, necessary minutiae of daily living. Submerged, but still pulsing. Quiet, but not silent. Allow yourself a few minutes to listen to your most authentic self, to attune to your deepest presence. What do you hear? Who are you? You are precariously held by earth, by sky, trembling on the cusp of taking flight. Yes, you could tighten your grasp on the branch supporting you, the branch that has always supported you, but you intend to soar. You are meant for more than mere clinging to the known, the predictable, the mundane. You were meant to fly. Someday, maybe today or tomorrow, maybe next month or next year, in the space between wing beats or heartbeats, you will realize something is different. Not as it was. You will release your grasp on what is safe, what is already known, perhaps only fleetingly aware in that moment, if at all, that you have crossed a threshold. You will know to the utter marrow of your bones that there is an indescribable power in your untried wings, and in that electric moment you will move as the purest energy moves through the bright corals of dawn and the marigolds of morning, spiraling out and shouting your song upward as you fly, heeding a call that bids you welcome to your deepest self, a call that bids you
welcome home. This has been the Corner Crone on KPPR, Pure Pagan Radio, with your moments for meditation. 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

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The shape of some crystals makes them perfect for special uses. Crystals that are naturally pointed help to focus and send energy. In fact, a long thin crystal can be used in place of a wand. It just needs to be large enough to hold comfortably and point with. Smaller crystal points can be affixed to the end of a wand. Some stones grow in pairs. These twinned crystals are effective in doubling the power of spells. In addition to twins, many types of stones grow in groups or clusters. This occurs while multiple crystals form from a common base. When used magically, clusters of crystals can provide an amazing energy boost. Crystal clusters can be instrumental for almost any use. Occasionally, a crystal may stop growing and then start again. In translucent crystals, these growth patterns can be seen as faint outlines, like ghostly crystals held within. Known as phantom crystals, these stones are a symbol of the soul, as well as transformation. Meditate or sit quietly with a phantom crystal to deepen your spirituality. It may also help guide you on your chosen path. You are tuned to KPPR Radio. Blessed be.

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So, here it goes. This is the problem with requests. I've practiced something, and you lot come and say, "Can you?" And I go, "What?"

0: After overthrowing the god Uranus from the heavenly throne, the titan Kronos began his reign as the world's supreme lord. The golden age of men emerged during the reign of the powerful titan. During this golden period, peace and harmony were common denominators in the world. It was a state of permanent spring. The abundance turned work like agriculture into something unnecessary. It was a world where the word need was meaningless. However, the life of the gods was not as peaceful as the one of the man. Kronos had become a tyrannical ruler, just like his father had been. The god loved to yell the following expression:
1: "This is how things work in here! I'm the one in charge and no one else!"
0: After marrying her sister, the goddess Rhea, Kronos feared the prophecy of his father, who cursed him, saying that like it happened to him, one of his sons would rise against his sovereignty and take his power. Kronos, at the zenith of his paranoia, started to devour his children as soon as they were born, guaranteeing that none of them would ever dare to defy him. The goddess Rhea was desolated, seeing the tyrannical god devour one child after another. The queen was pregnant again, but this time, she rebelled and made the decision that her son would not be a meal for Kronos. For this reason, Rhea descended to Earth and gave birth to Zeus in a cave on the island of Crete. She left her son to the raising of the nymphs of the forest. Kronos knew that Rhea was pregnant and was waiting for the child's birth to devour him. Rhea locked herself in her chamber and deceitfully yelled as she was struggling with labor pains. When she left her chamber, the goddess was holding a sheet with a rock, emulating the shape of a baby. She was aware that Kronos, eager to devour another son, would swallow him at one go without realizing the mistake. And that was what happened. Rhea pretended to cry, sad of the loss of yet another child. But in truth, she was joyful, crying for having managed to save her own son from such a dreadful fate. Meanwhile, the young Zeus was raised by the nymphs and breastfed by the goat Amalthea. When he got older, Zeus started to be educated by an enchanted eagle, which traveled the world and gave him the news of everything that was happening. When he reached adulthood, Zeus was informed of his true identity and also the terrible fate of his brothers. Determined, Zeus looked for a way to free his brothers. With the help of the titan Oceanus, Zeus found a potion that would make Kronos vomit his brothers. And so, to disguise as a celestial lassie, Zeus convinced Kronos to take the potion, saying that it was a nectar with an unprecedented quality. After drinking the nectar, Kronos was nauseous and puked all his brothers, Hestia, Demeter, Hera, Hades, Poseidon, in addition to the stone used to deceive Kronos. Now, with the support of his brothers, Zeus claimed for himself the supreme power over the world. But Kronos was not willing to give up his power without a fight. Thus, the War of the Titans began.

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This is the Corner Crone offering you a few moments for meditation. It is a waxing moon that draws you tonight, gibbous and golden, still low in the just darkened sky. It seems to settle a moment or two, content to linger close to the horizon. From your vantage point at the crest of a small grassy rise, you see before you a large body of water. Maybe a freshwater lake, turquoise turning to cobalt, turning to muted black as night gathers. Or maybe you are facing an ocean, jade turning to jasper, turning to muted black as night gathers. You and the moon settle in for a moment or two, content to linger, to listen. Illumined, alive. A freshening breeze, warm and gentle, tiptoes across your skin, brushes over the grass around you, and sidles through the leaves of the trees behind you, on its way to someplace else. But you, the trees, the blades of grass, the water, and the moon are steeped in a deep peace here, sharing the unfolding of night. The moonlight over the water shimmers into a wide pathway of an almost phosphorescent light beckoning you to adventure, to journey. You think about paths, of roads taken and not taken. You think about pathways that glittered with jewel-like promise, sparkling pathways that you knew would lead to your certain and sure destination. And perhaps they did. Perhaps they did not. Or maybe they did, but not in any way you could have imagined. You watch the unceasing dance of the wavelets under the moon, feel the wind's softness, the tickle of the fluttering grasses, hear the sighing water's caresses upon the land. Any arbitrary turning along the way, and you would be elsewhere. You would be different. Roads diverged, sometimes two, sometimes more. All of your roads, the ones you took, the ones you didn't, the ones that led you to some place unimagined, some unimagined way of being, have brought you here, sharing the deepening of the night with the waxing moon, content to linger with the moon and the water, content to listen to the inner stirrings of your heart, illumined, alive, ready to journey on a shimmering pathway sparkling on the moonlit water. This has been the Corner Crone on KPPR, Pure Pagan Radio, with your moments for meditation. You can find me on Pathos Pagans the Agora at pathos.com/pagan, on Facebook and on Twitter. May the odds be ever in your favor, and may you be well.

Finally, there's a social video site for pagans. It's like YouTube, but for pagans. 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

0: say.
1: Witches have always been somewhat feminist. We have been fighting for the right to be treated correctly.
2: Witches are what men like Donald Trump are afraid of.
3: Witches. The word alone immediately conjures up certain images in our minds. But what does it really mean to be a witch today? Salem, Massachusetts, a place known for trying and executing accused witches, is now affectionately called Witch City. And it seems that a growing number of young women and some men are being drawn to a brand of witchcraft. And it's political.
2: I use the term witch to describe myself. I usually cite the acronym Woman in Total Control of Herself. I am the owner of House Witch, Home and Healing in Salem, Massachusetts. I practice witchcraft. I pull tarot cards. I have crystals everywhere. I make shrines. I cast spells. I meditate. But it's sort of a political distinction, and I think it like speaks to my radical feminism.
3: Both male and female witches are studying the craft under a longtime Salem witch and clairvoyant, Lorelei. You'll notice a significant difference in how the more traditional witches look and practice.
1: I'm what you call a natural witch. I started at about 12. My mother practiced. The thing about the new word feminist, it's a great thing, but it's something that we've been doing for years. So we're maybe a little different than the younger generation. We may not be as hardcore. I still want a gentleman to open the door for me.
4: And being the man, may we always have romance, lust, and trust, so mote it be.
1: A spell basically is a prayer to the universe. We have chalices full of water. We have candles, something that represents the god, the goddess, just like you pray in church.
2: After the election, especially, you know, I think what the witch is good for is being a force of divine feminine power. And witches are what men like Donald Trump are afraid of. So it's like this perfect symbol.
3: Around Erica's store has formed a coven made up of astrologists, Reiki masters, and healers, including Erica's fiance, Melissa, who does Salem witch tours with a feminist focus.
5: Yeah, okay. A few deep breaths.
3: This isn't your grandmother's coven. It's youthful, light, and trendy. Though some are embracing the word,

0: desirable. This trend continued with the success of the TV show Bewitched in the 60s. The 60s also brought us a feminist group, Women's International Terrorist Conspiracy from Hell, or WITCH, who protested patriarchy by carrying out witch-themed political stunts. In 1985, Wicca, an offshoot of witchcraft, was recognized as a religion by the United States. In recent years, we've seen witches and non-witches publicly reclaiming the title.
1: The powerful are scared of this figure who has like traditionally been pretty powerless, but now that's not the case.
2: Whether it's Trump or just, you know, all these like sexual assault cases, do you think that actually ends up creating more witches?
1: Totally. The Me Too movement, that's what you're seeing. It's dark, it feels bad, and now this is the only way that we're gonna start to heal it, is by, you know, ripping this Band-Aid off and all coming together. And to me, that sounds like a coven of witches.
0: As young people become less religious in this country, witches like Lorelai and Erica continue to see their covens grow.
1: I love that witchcraft is getting big. I don't really make the distinction between like somebody who's like just doing it on social media and then somebody who's like a real practitioner, because I think that at any point in time, those two can switch to people who don't think that it's real feminism or real witchcraft. I would say, like, who made you in charge of what is feminism and what is witchcraft?
0: Thanks for watching. If you're curious about One Witch's reading of what's in store for America in 2018, check out this tarot reading by Nicholas, one of the witches we spoke with in Salem.
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Pagan music, pagan news, pagan talk, and so much more. 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

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Rosemary. Rosemary has many uses in magic. Rosemary from one's garden can be used in magic, but it is also found as incense and an essential oil. The primary associations of rosemary are healing, protection, purification, love, strength, memory, stress relief, and mental clarity. Rosemary is associated with the sun and with the zodiac sign of Leo. This has been a Witchy Minute from KPPR Radio. Your pure, pagan radio station.

The idea of magic and sorcery is one that we see fairly often in Greek mythology, mostly because some of the things that we see the gods and goddesses do can only really be described as magical. Now, there are a few minor deities that have been associated with magic and sorcery. We've already taken a look at Hecate, the goddess of magic, and today we'll be examining Circe, the goddess of sorcery. She was known to the ancient Greeks as Kyrki, but as is common with most of the words in ancient Greek that contained a hard K sound, when they were Latinized and Anglicized, the hard K sound became a soft C, and we now refer to her as Circe. She was a daughter of Helios, the Titan god of the sun, and Perse, one of the many Oceanid nymphs, which meant that she had two siblings, Pasiphae, the wife of King Minos, and Aete, the guardian of the Golden Fleece. Circe appeared in a variety of different forms. Sometimes she was seen as the goddess of magic, and other times a nymph, much like her mother. But the most common depiction was that of an enchantress or sorceress. She was a goddess known for her skills in transmutation, illusion, and necromancy. It's believed that Circe took residence on the island of Aeaea with her many nymph companions after being exiled by her father. There are a few explanations as to why she was exiled, the most common being that she murdered the prince of Colchis, who at the time was also her husband. There were very few who dared to venture to Circe's island, as she was capable of transforming those who

0: and she invited them in, even throwing a feast in the name of Odysseus and his crew. The feast contained food that they were all familiar with. It was sweetened with honey, and laced with wine, as well as one of Circe's magical potions. Circe herself drank from an enchanted cup, as to not arouse suspicion from Odysseus' men. The men suspected nothing, and gorged themselves on the feast before them. When the men's bellies were full, the magical potion began to take effect. Circe drew her staff, and with one incantation she transformed them all into swine. Only Odysseus' second-in-command, Eurylochus, suspected treachery, and had not entered Circe's mansion. When learning what had happened to his men, he escaped and returned to the ship to warn Odysseus and the rest of the crew who had elected to stay behind. Odysseus took the men that he had left at his disposal and set out to rescue his crew. But before he entered Circe's woods, he was intercepted by Hermes, who had a message from Athena. She advised Odysseus to use a specific herb to protect himself from the sorcery that his men had fallen victim to. When Odysseus eventually confronted Circe, he was able to resist her sorcery. Circe then attempted to seduce Odysseus, luring him to her bed. Hermes had previously advised that he be cautious of such a thing, as she would attempt to take his manhood, unless he had her swear by the name of the gods that she would not. Odysseus eventually freed his men, and they remained on the island for a year or so, feasting and resting for the next voyage. Homer's Odyssey doesn't really develop the relationship between Circe and Odysseus after their confrontation, but we can assume that they at least remained civil, with Circe allowing Odysseus and his men to remain on her island, even advising Odysseus on what routes he should take on his next voyages. Now, if we take a look at Hesiod's Theogony, it does state that Circe bore the three sons of Odysseus, Idaeus, Latinus, and Telegonus, who would set sail to find his father when Circe informed him of who he was. She gave Telegonus a poisonous spear that he would unknowingly kill his father with, and along with Odysseus' other son, Telemachus, whose mother was Penelope, they brought Odysseus' corpse to Circe, who with the use of some magical herbs and sorcery, was able to bring Odysseus back from the dead. The hero was so grateful that he gave his son Telemachus to Circe's daughter, Chrysophene, in marriage. But like many stories in Greek mythology, this one would end in tragedy. Telemachus would one day have a very heated discussion with his mother-in-law, which would end in him killing Circe. Chrysophene would then avenge her mother by killing Telemachus, and upon hearing the news of his son's death, Odysseus would die from grief. So I guess the next time you consider your own family to be dysfunctional, you can consider yourself lucky that you're not Telemachus, who watched his own father die, only to be resurrected and force him to marry his ex-lover's daughter, whose mother he would eventually kill, causing his wife to then kill him, and his father to die from grief. Whatever you choose to take from the story of Circe and Odysseus, there's no doubt that it's a thoroughly entertaining and eventful story. Circe, much like Hecate, was a minor goddess in Greek mythology, and her association with magic and sorcery meant that she was later associated with witchcraft when that notion came into existence. The scientific interpretations of Circe show her to be somewhat of a botanist, using plants and herbs that would cause amnesia, hallucinations, delusions, and ultimately death. Circe is a goddess that I'm fairly undecided on. She doesn't come across as particularly caring or even patient. Anyone who disturbed her work or angered her was immediately punished by being turned into an animal. What certainly does come across is her devotion to her work. I see Circe as somewhat of a tinkerer, experimenting with different potions and herbs. To what end I'm not exactly sure of, but power and knowledge are most likely what she was driven by. She does happen to have many of the tropes that we would associate with witches. The power of magic, a collection of animal familiars, and a house in the woods or the forest. But I'd like to know how you guys feel about Circe. Do you feel she harboured any resentment towards her father and the gods for exiling her? Or do you think she didn't really care? Do you see her as a sorceress or a witch? Or perhaps maybe a slightly ill-tempered botanist? Let me know in the comments below. As always, I've been your host, Mythology and Fiction Explained.
1: Is the number of people leaving churches and turning to witchcraft rising? Modern witchcraft, also known as contemporary paganism, has indeed gained visibility and popularity in recent years. This can be attributed to several factors. First, the increased access to information and the internet has allowed for the dissemination of knowledge about witchcraft and its practices. As a result, more people are becoming aware of and interested in the subject. Second, there has been a growing interest in alternative spiritual practices and a desire to reconnect with nature and ancient traditions. Witchcraft, with its emphasis on nature worship, rituals, and personal empowerment, appeals to individuals seeking a more holistic and meaningful spiritual experience.

War, the rise of feminist movements, and the push for gender equality have also contributed to the increased visibility of witchcraft. Many individuals, particularly women, find empowerment and a sense of agency in the practice of witchcraft. It is important to note that modern witchcraft is diverse, with practitioners having varying beliefs and practices. Spells, for example, can take many forms and serve different purposes. However, it is crucial to approach the topic with respect and sensitivity, as witchcraft is a deeply personal and often misunderstood practice. This has been a public service announcement from KPPR Radio, your pure pagan radio station.

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We provide music, news, and talk for the worldwide pagan community. Tell your friends about us and share the love. 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

0: try to pay attention to me. Now, Daisy, will you tell us what it is, please, that the maypole represents? Really, Daisy, you've been tongued often enough.
1: I know.
0: All right, then, anybody.
2: Phallic symbol.
0: The phallic symbol. That is correct. It is the image of the penis, which is venerated in religions such as ours, as symbolizing the generative force in nature.
3: Beltane is an ancient Celtic festival that marks the beginning of summer. It is celebrated on the first day of May and is one of the four major Celtic festivals, along with Samhain, Imbolc, and Lunasad. Beltane is a time of fertility and abundance, and is a celebration of the coming of summer and the start of the growing season. The origins of Beltane are unclear, but it is believed to have originated in the Iron Age. It was a time of great importance to the Celts, as it marked the beginning of the summer season and the start of the growing season. The Celts believed that the sun god Bel was responsible for the fertility of the land, and Beltane was a time to honor him and ask for his blessing. Beltane was celebrated with a variety of rituals and activities. Bonfires were lit to symbolize the sun god Bel and to bring good luck and fertility to the land. People would jump over the bonfires, believing that it would bring them good luck and protection. People would also dance around the bonfires, and some would even make offerings to the gods. In addition to the bonfires, people would also decorate their homes with flowers and greenery to symbolize the coming of summer. They would also hang garlands of flowers and greenery around their doorways and windows to ward off evil spirits. Beltane was also a time of feasting and merrymaking. People would gather together to share food and drink, and to celebrate the coming of summer. Music and dancing were also a part of the festivities, and people would often dress up in costumes to represent the gods and goddesses. Today, Beltane is still celebrated by many people around the world. It is a time to celebrate the coming of summer and the start of the growing season. People still light bonfires, decorate their homes with flowers and greenery, and gather together to share food and drink. It is also a time to honor the gods and goddesses and to ask for their blessing. Beltane is a time of joy and celebration, and is a reminder of the importance of the changing of the seasons. 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

Oh, for a voice like thunder, and a tongue to drown the throat of war. When the senses are shaken and the soul is driven to madness, who can stand? When the souls of the oppressed fight in the troubled air that rages, who can stand? When the whirlwind of fury comes from the throne of God and the frowns of his countenance drive the nations together, who can stand? When sin claps his broad wings over the battle and sails rejoicing in a flood of death, when souls are torn to everlasting fire and fiends of hell rejoice upon the slain, oh, who can stand? Caused this? Oh, who can answer at the throne of God? The kings and the nobles of the land have done it. Hear it not, heaven, thy ministers have done it.

Typically, you will hear people say that there are two primary rules of Wiccan ethics. The first is the Wiccan read, and you harm none, do what you will. Which basically is saying you're free and you have the responsibility, you know, they go together. You are free to do what you wish, but you cannot harm another. Not another person, another, which means the earth, it means an animal. So this is an interesting question and a very difficult thing, especially these days, to do. But it makes you mindful, right? What are my actions? Are my actions doing harm? Am I walking softly upon the earth, which is from the Native American? Or am I indifferent? Am I oblivious? Am I doing the equivalent of throwing my garbage out the window of my car as I drive down the highway? What are the consequences of my action? I have to be responsible and do no harm. And of course, that leads to questions about vegetarianism and all sorts of things, but the essence of it is I'm free to do as I will as long as I do no harm. So it requires you to be attentive to your actions and be responsible for them. The second principle that you hear all the time is, and the reason that we don't do harm is because of the threefold law, which essentially was, according to Doreen Valiente, who is Gardner's partner, made up by Gerald Gardner, who had spent some time in India and who understood the principle of karma. What you send out will essentially return to you, which is a law of physics, what you do, cause and effect. Okay. But he took it and made it a law that went beyond that, the threefold law. So in other words, I won't do something bad. I won't cast a spell that's negative or harmful, or I won't do baneful magic or hex anybody, these old terms, because something worse will happen to me. It'll come back to me three times over. That drove me crazy from the very beginning. What with being a lawyer, having majored in ethics, it drove me crazy. It didn't make sense in terms of the laws of physics. It's not the way nature works, and this is a nature-based religion. And as I thought about it, I realized it's punishment. Essentially, what he was doing was saying, I won't do something bad, because if I do, something worse will happen to me. That's punishment. And that's not appropriate. It's not necessary and shouldn't be necessary, and it's not appropriate for a spiritual path, a religion, in which the world is sacred, in which the divine is everywhere present. It is necessary to have the threat of punishment and to have rules and laws of that sort when God isn't present in the world. You have the Ten Commandments, you have the Bible, you have all of these laws and strictures that accompany the Abrahamic faiths because God is not present in the world. He created the world, he left, he's gone, he's transcendent, he's in heaven, he's not here. He left a rule book. And we can all see how well we've been doing with the rule book. The threat of hell, the threat of punishment, these are not the foundations for ethical conduct. It's based on self-interest and avoiding pain. That's not ethics. Ethics is much more profound. It has a much deeper and more profound motivation. True ethical behavior comes from the realization and the experience of the innate divinity, of the worth of the world that you live in, of the other person that you are dealing with, of the animal that is at your mercy, of the planet that is also now very much at our mercy. When you live in a sacred world, you don't need a law, a threat of punishment to do the right thing. You do it because you understand that the divine dwells within you and in others. And so what is the posture then? It's respect, it's reverence, it's gratitude, it's care, and it is responsibility. So I am deeply convinced that the true ethical norm for all the pagan traditions that are essentially pantheistic or panentheistic, that understand that creation is the expression of divinity, the ethic is very simple. We live in a sacred world. We live in a sacred universe. And so we seek to live in a sacred manner. And it's the earth that teaches us what that means.

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witches weave their spells of old. 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Oh, Sally's magic, it fills the air, a time of mystery beyond compare. 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The witches weave their spells of old, as the pumpkins glow like lanterns bold.

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And what you said and doubt might come back to you. And throw a spell out with the wrong intent. And watch the spell backfire in the energy.

0: wondering what's the devil team to be. 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Remember what I said, yo, take it from me, because it's up to you if you really want to believe. You might want to think about it, what's your intent? Are you messing with forces that you don't understand? The rule of three might come and kick your ass, so you play to cast spells without a clear plan. Just think about it, what's your intent? Are you messing with forces that you don't understand? Rule number three, might come and kick your ass, and all the flavor casting spells without a clear plan. Yeah.
1: Yeah.
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And he thought of those he angered, for he was not a violent man. And he thought of those he hurt, for he was not a cruel man. And he thought of those he frightened, for he was not an evil man. And he understood. He understood himself. On this, he saw that when he was of anger, or knew hurt, or felt fear, it was because he was not understanding. And he learned compassion. And with his eye of compassion, he saw his enemies, like unto himself. And he learned love. Then he was answered.

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Morrigan, ancient crone of war, I see your face, I'll cry no more. 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
1: Yeah. Where my witches at? Yeah.

0: Just wondering why the gravitating to be. Think clearly if you want to succeed when you're trying to cast magic in the rule of three. Remember what I said, yo, and take it from me, because it's up to you if you really want to believe. You might want to think about it. What's your intent? Are you messing with forces that you don't understand? The rule of three might come and kick your ass. So you play to cast spells without a clear plan. Just think about it. What's your intent? Are you messing with forces that you don't understand? Rule number three, might come and kick your ass. You're on the play to cast spells without a clear plan. Yeah.
1: Huh. Yeah.

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And now, back to our program.

hope that grows between two banks. Darkened is the sky and hills. Shall I not know by wounds that this is a lie? Oak that grows on upland ground, is it not wetted by the rain? Has it not been drenched by 90 tempests?

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The shape of some crystals makes them perfect for special uses. Crystals that are naturally pointed help to focus and send energy. In fact, a long thin crystal can be used in place of a wand. It just needs to be large enough to hold comfortably and point with. Smaller crystal points can be affixed to the end of the wand. Some stones grow in pairs. These twinned crystals are effective in doubling the power of spells. In addition to twins, many types of stones grow in groups or clusters. This occurs while multiple crystals form from a common base. When used magically, clusters of crystals can provide an amazing energy boost. Crystal clusters can be instrumental for almost any use. Occasionally, a crystal may stop growing and then start again. In translucent crystals, these growth patterns can be seen as faint outlines, like ghostly crystals held within. Known as phantom crystals, these stones are a symbol of the soul, as well as transformation. Meditate or sit quietly with a phantom crystal to deepen your spirituality. It may also help guide you on your chosen path. You are tuned to KPPR Radio. Blessed be.

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0: yet.
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0: Come on.
1: We're never gonna get this done. 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
1: All right. 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
2: Être sans ni qu'elle t'aide.

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And that's Mitch. And here we have Luca. And this is Jenny. And I'm Steve.

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This is the Corner Crone offering you a few moments for meditation. My corner of the planet is moving out of the season of entombment into the season of new beginnings, of rebirth and regrowth. After my own season of death and too many losses, it seems now I'm experiencing a quickening as well. I'm a little taken aback, even though I know I shouldn't be. No winter, personal or otherwise, lasts forever. I've spent my personal winter hunkered down in my home, shrink-wrapped in the comfortable numbness of routine. In a very real sense, I've entombed myself, a seed buried beneath a frozen earth covered with ice and snow. I go to work, I come home, read, watch a little television, sleep, go to work. In solitude, I honor the Great Mother, work my knot spells, do my daily devotions. I have a couple of friends I talk to, but essentially I have shut down. I'm in my dark season. Yet all seasons pass, and so too am I noticing that I seem to be inching my way out of my oh-so-comfortable tomb. After so much loss and death, I'm surprised. I thought this dark season I've been in had no end, or at least not an end I could perceive. Cut adrift from so many things, from so many people, that I once thought were permanent parts of the landscape, I have been wandering my interiors, not so much without purpose as between purposes. But it seems I am finally breaking through my casing, finally restless enough to shove my tough and tender self up through the earth's chunky crust. In doing so, I'm coming to know myself in a new way. I am restless, yet I remind myself to be patient as this deeper self works its way through my own crust toward emergence. What landscape will I find myself in when I unfurl myself fully? I have no idea. Soon, probably sooner than I feel truly ready, I must leave this winter's seed pod I've grown to love behind. I'm grateful for the protection it has offered, but nothing is static. All things are in motion, and that includes me. My unfurling time is coming. Perhaps you, too, find yourself reluctantly being pushed toward new growth this season. You might not yet be finished mourning the deaths you have experienced, be they of loved ones, of jobs, partnerships, of who you once were and will never be again. Maybe you're not ready for the next phase of growth, the one where you'll have to go back out into the world and begin again in love, begin again with trust. I would say this to you. It's a quote often attributed to A.A. Milne, but actually was coined by a Disney writer in a 1997 direct-to-video Winnie the Pooh movie. You're braver than you believe, and stronger than you seem, and smarter than you think. If you find you are still in your season of personal entombment, I encourage you not to rush out of it. Instead, sink into this seed pod time. Be consistent with your devotions. Tend to your studies.
The wheel of the year is ever turning, and eventually Ostara unfurls for and in each of us. Your energies, seemingly dormant and lost to you, will renew and reach up toward the surface again. Trust in the groundedness of, well, the ground in which you find yourself, be it tangible or intangible. Trust in your deities to guide and guard you, to midwife you in your rebirth. Above all, trust in yourself, for you are made of star stuff. You will be able to push out of your seed pod entombment to be nourished once again in the regenerative energies of Gaia's womb. And though you may not be as you once were, you will bloom again in some form or fashion. For all things are in motion, including you. And your unfurling time is coming. 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
1: The New York Times recently asked, when did everyone become a witch? They were pointing to a growing number of social media memes, books, and podcasts, all devoted to the life and love of witchcraft. Glenn Farren teaches a course on witchcraft and the occult at the University of Alberta, and every semester there's a wait list to get in. He joins me now. Good morning, Glenn.
2: Good morning. Thank you for having me.
1: So when did witches get so cool?
2: Well, they've always been cool. It seems the last maybe 4 or 5 years, there seems to be a growing population of folks who are both interested in witchcraft, but also folks who practice what they claim is, you know, ancient paganism in the modern age. So that seems to be reflected in the class that I apparently teach.
1: So. Yeah. So how long have you been teaching?
2: I've been the primary instructor since 2011.
1: And what do you teach in it? Like, what are you talking about?
2: Oh, well, we start from the ancient Greco-Roman world, talk about notions of what is magic, what gets to be a cult, and then kind of work through the historical progression up until we get to Harry Potter and Dungeons and Dragons this week. So and we try to see, you know, what constitutes magic, why does why is Jesus doing miracles where he's not doing necromancy or something to that effect? So we try to ask the questions around what makes a witch witchy.
1: Define necromancy.
2: Raising the dead.
1: Right. Raising the dead, as Jesus apparently did.
2: Yes.
1: Now, are there really more people who are practicing Wiccans these days? And maybe explain what that is for people, too.
2: Oh, sure. Wicca is a new age religion or a new religious movement. It was founded in the 1930s, 1940s, and it claims to harken back to pre-Christian Europe pagan, quote-unquote, practices. A lot of Wiccans now don't necessarily see their tradition going back that far, but they do see it as a sort of a counter to very patriarchal, you know, traditional religious practices. There is women are more empowered. Goddess figures are considered central versus a male deity. And it seems to attract a lot of younger folks in particular.
1: And would they consider themselves witches, some of them?
2: Yeah, that's the term.
1: That's
2: the term of choice, and it's sort of seen as a willful counter to the cliche of the witch. This idea that it's a withered old hag is sort of...
1: Right, the wicked witch of the West.
2: Yeah, they're more the good witch of the East, I think. They would see themselves. And they would call that a misrepresentation of their tradition by the European religious bodies. So
1: now, has pop culture sort of influenced this interest?
2: Oh, yes, I think so. We have... in the 90s, we start seeing a real shift in how witches were portrayed from movies like The Craft, TV shows like Buffy the Vampire Slayer. More recently, the advent of things like Dungeons and Dragons, where it becomes more popular. So people are – it's not that that contributes necessarily to somebody becoming a Wiccan, or it's not like Hermione Granger made somebody want to be a witch, but it had a more positive public face. And so then it became less and less of a vilified category.
1: Well, it's funny because when you think about how they portray witches, you know, doing these sort of magical things, when you think about superheroes, like a lot of the, so they all have powers.
2: Yeah.
1: They're kind of magical too.
2: Oh, yeah.
1: They're portrayed in a completely different way in some
2: most ways. Certainly. I mean, superheroes tend, I think, to have...
1: First of all, they're heroes.
2: Yes, that's true. Mind you, in Buffy, one of the heroes is a witch, so that worked out. But no, superheroes don't have a religious element to them, I guess.
1: True.
2: But then, of course, you have the Harry Potters and that sort of group of stories where it's non-religious, yet they use the term witch and talking about magic and what have you. A lot of Wiccans actually have issues with how Harry Potter portrays magic.
1: And a lot of religious people have issues with Harry Potter.
2: Most certainly. How I discovered Harry Potter is I was walking by a bookstore and there was a protest a number of years ago. Mm. So of course I wanted to see what was happening.
1: Yeah.
2: And it's Harry Potter's, you know, linked, you know, evangelicals and Wiccans and their mutual hatred of the story. So
1: that's amazing. Now, how did you become interested in witchcraft?
2: I did a bit of work actually on it in my undergrad in Regina, but I'm normally a New Testament Christian origins scholar, but I fell into the class by accident in 2011. It was seen as sort of an easy A, so I wanted to revamp it. And it's apparently been quite popular. So, yeah.
1: Are there any connections with the way contemporary religions of the New Testament, like you would say Christianity, and paganism really, which you would think is kind of the opposite, but the way they grow or the way they develop or the way they even relate?
2: Oh, definitely. I think Wicca or witchcraft needs Christianity for its sort of background. It's sort of riffing off that kind of context. You wouldn't have Wicca without Christianity as sort of its foil in which it constructed itself. Because it is a movement growing out of, you know, the Romanticism movement of the after the Industrial Revolution. And so, you know, Christian norms were sort of intentionally subverted. They have a god, we have a goddess,
1: right,
2: that kind of thing. So,
1: do you find people taking your course, are they religious or non-religious or both?
2: Both. Yeah. Usually in religious studies, you inevitably get somebody who's religious. Inevitably, somebody gets angry. But by and large, the Wiccans who come to class they don't get too angry or anything like that. Like, I'm very atheistic in how I approach it. You know, we're critical scholars where, you know, I say we don't do religion. We study it. Kind of like criminology is the crime. That's our agenda. At least I think that's our agenda.
1: So. Well, it's fascinating. Do you have any favorite movies and shows that are rooted in which kind?
2: Buffy the Vampire Slayer is one of my favorite shows. Yeah. I got into it late and, I feel a little weird that it's about teenage kids running around, but it's, there's something really amazing about it. So yeah.
1: Well, Glenn, interesting stuff. Thanks for coming in this morning.
2: Thank you very much.
1: Glenn Farren, instructor at University of Alberta, teaches studies in witchcraft and the occult.

A Native American elder once described his own inner struggles in this manner. Inside of me, there are two dogs. One of the dogs is mean and evil. The other dog is good. The mean dog fights the good dog all the time. When asked which dog wins, he reflected for a moment and replied, "The one I feed the most." This has been a moment of thought from KPPR Pure Pagan Radio.

can you practice Wicca without having been initiated? And the answer is yes. In fact, even in traditional British Gardnerian Wicca, you're practicing for a year and a day before you're initiated. And lots of people these days are practicing Wicca based on taking courses or reading a book. It used to be a cult. It used to be hidden in the back of the broom closet, and now it's quite public, and it's a wonderful thing. So there are lots of teachers and lots of opportunities. However, Wicca is an initiatory tradition, and to undergo an initiation is an amazing experience. So if you have the opportunity, if you've worked with a group of people for a year and a day, if you have tremendous respect and trust for them, if they're skilled and wise and experienced, if they've conducted initiations before, if they're humble and have a sense of humor, sense of humility, if they know what they're doing, then that's a good group to entrust your initiation with. An initiation is, it's basically an ancient shamanic practice. It's the means by which you leave behind a false life, the life that is the life that you've been told by parents or society is the life you're supposed to lead, where you're supposed to be an accountant, you're supposed to, you know, work selling cars or whatever it is. And it can also be, you know, the old belief systems, the old religious belief systems. It's, we call it a descent into the underworld. It's unlike the Abrahamic faiths, which tend to see the divine as heavenward, you know, where you go up and out. The indigenous traditions, the shamanic traditions, the pagan Wiccan traditions, and all of the reconstruction, the revivals, all of this tremendous, rich array of a renaissance of the indigenous traditions of our particular ancestors. These are all shamanic traditions at their heart that see a descent where you go in and down. You go into the earth, you go into yourself, you go in. And it's almost like the dark night of the soul in some sense. It's a challenge, and it's a journey of trust. In Native American traditions, they were frequently called the vision quest, where a young man or young woman, it can happen at any age, would go into the wilderness for several days and fast and seek a vision. So it's a visionary experience in which you essentially give yourself over to the sacred, and it appears to you. And it may give you a spirit guide or a name, a song, a vision for your future. In my case, it pulled forth a vow that I would help reestablish the old religion in Italy. And that's what I found myself committed to doing in later years. So you descend in and through, and then you come back up. Then you return to the world. And so the myths, and these tend to be the myths of most of the dominant religions, actually, of death and rebirth, that the old self dies, the false self, the manufactured self, the cultural norm self, is left behind. You shed it like a skin, and the genuine self, the authentic self, the true self, reemerges and back into the world. And when you reemerge, you come with a gift. It's hard. It's hard to come back into this world because this is not a very sympathetic culture for spiritual mysteries or for making those kinds of journeys. But it's actually essential because that descent is also what nature does. And so we follow the path of nature, the seasonal cycle, right, where you have winter, right, and the seed gets planted in the earth and then reemerges in the spring. So an initiation is like that. It follows that innate spiritual wisdom of the life cycle that's revealed through the planet, and we emulate it through the rite itself. And it's extraordinary. It's probably one of the single most profound, transformative spiritual journeys that you'll take. And life will initiate you as well. Life will initiate you. But to understand
the initiation, and it initiates you again and again. But to really fully understand it, it helps to go through the formal process of initiation.

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This has been a KPPR Minute. 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

The cauldron cracks, the poison creeps slowly across the land. To kill the horses of Garanir at the lake shore where they stand. Drinking, not knowing their fate, as a hare runs fast across the land. Ceridwen, Ceridwen, Lady of the Cauldron, come see what they have done. 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Change your shape now, Lady. Be the hound. Begin the chase.

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I'm Candia of Incubus Succubus, and you're listening to Pure Pagan Radio, KPPR.

This is AKPPR, witchy minute. Beltane. Beltane honors life. It represents the peak of spring and the beginning of summer. Earth energies are at their strongest and most active. All of life is bursting with potent fertility, and at this point in the wheel of the year, the potential becomes conception. On May Eve, the sexuality of life and the earth is at its peak. Abundant fertility, on all levels, is the central theme. The maiden goddess has reached her fullness. She is the manifestation of growth and renewal, Flora, the goddess of spring, the May Queen, the May Bride. The young Oak King, as Jack in the Green, as the Green Man, falls in love with her and wins her hand. The union is consummated and the May Queen becomes pregnant. Today, we celebrate Beltane in much the same way as our ancestors did. Bonfires, dancing, food and expressions and actions of fertility. This has been AKPPR Minute. We are your pure pagan radio.

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This is the Corner Crone offering you a few moments for meditation. Imagine for a moment that you are outside with your back to a tree, your arms gently resting against the bark, your hands by your hips. Perhaps you're sitting, your legs loose and relaxed, or perhaps you're standing, your bare feet supported by the soft, scratchy, springy earth. Perhaps you are deep in the cool womb of a dusky forest. Or perhaps you have stopped along a branch-draped lane next to a meadow. Or maybe your tree stands sentinel, alone on a bluff or high wind-swept dune. Extend your fingers. Flatten your palms against the bark. Is it smooth and polished? Nubby and gnarled? Layered in paper-thin curls? What does the bark feel like against your skin? Gradually settle into the rhythms of your tree, attuned to a language beyond the reach of words, the language of your heart space, the language of earth space. As you deepen your stillness, as you accept into your skin the patterns of the bark, become aware of the subtle, almost imperceptible swaying of the tree trunk as the wind slip-slides across your skin, across the tree's skin. Listen. Feel. With your eyes half closed, you can hear the breeze filtering through the leaves before it spirals down to caress you. Sometimes you are surprised when the breeze that seems so close upon you turns at the last minute to sweep in a different direction. What wisdom does the wind carry? Where does it come from? Where will it go? What wisdom do you add to it as you inhale, exhale, join something of yourself to the somethings of unseen myriad other selves? You're breathing soft and easy, your body resting, your hands gently open, your eyelids relaxed and half closed. Become aware of the depth of your interconnectedness. We all breathe in our own way. We all breathe. We breathe. Breathe. Eyes half closed. Stretch your senses, seeing with the eyes of your heart, listening with the ears of your soul, opening your deepest self to the fractional, half-hinted changes in air pressure that indicate where the wind will meet you next. Lift your chin, angling your face into the next breeze as it strokes across your skin. Face yourself. Open to your rhythms. You are connected. Sink into this connection. Into your connection with the wisdom of wind. This has been the Corner Crone on KPPR, Pure Pagan Radio, with your moments for meditation. You can find me on Pathos Pagan's The Agora at pathos.com/pagan, on Facebook and on Twitter. May the odds be ever in your favor, and may you be well.

When Lou disappeared, Gwydion could tell that Garin Weepever had taken the appearance and place of Lou. Despite their combined magic, neither Gwydion nor Math could find Lou anywhere. For Lou was no longer a man, but had become an eagle and flown off when pierced by the magic spear cast by Garinwy. His mind had become that of the eagle. But Gwydion did not yet know this. To search for Lou, Gwydion traveled in the guise of a minstrel or bard, as he had done before when he wished to travel the land freely and without being recognized. This provided a number of advantages, for it was an unwritten law of the ancient harmonies that traveling musicians be given food and shelter wherever they go. In exchange, the host would receive entertainment and news of events and fashions from the places the musicians had traveled. Gwydion searched the lands of Gwynedd and Powys through the autumn to midwinter. His search was slow, for he left no stone unturned. No bush was too small to be searched by his druid's sight. He paid special attention to the birds and other flying creatures, for the druids of that day taught that the souls of the departed often took the form of flying things to aid their travels on the wind. That night he stayed at a farm near Maenor Penarth, the place of the battle between the men of Gwynedd and Dyved for the pigs of Pryderi, which Gwydion had stolen so long ago. This farm had on it a sow that would not eat with the other animals. Rather, it would run away each morning to return at sunset. Yet she and her piglets seemed well fed. In the morning, Gwydion followed the sow to the base of an old oak tree, where she began to eat. It was by the river Sinvale, the same stream where Pryderi had died by Gwydion's hand. Pryderi's last words were that Gwydion's flesh should be eaten by the swine he had stolen. Ooh, the vengeance of that dying curse was hard upon Gwydion, for high in the oak perched an eagle looking not at all well. Pieces of its decaying flesh dropped to the ground and became

magic wand became the wounded body of Lu. The healing was long, for the wounds were grievous. And it was the next midwinter before Lu dealt with Garanwy and Gwydion.

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2: Typically, you will hear people say that there are two primary rules of Wiccan ethics. The first is the Wiccan read, and you harm none, do what you will. Which basically is saying you're free and you have the responsibility, you know, they go together. You are free to do what you wish, but you cannot harm another. Not another person, another, which means the earth, it means an animal. So this is an interesting question and a very difficult thing, especially these days, to do. But it makes you mindful, right? What are my actions? Are my actions doing harm? Am I walking softly upon the earth, which is from the Native American? Or am I indifferent? Am I oblivious? Am I doing the equivalent of throwing my garbage out the window of my car as I drive down the highway? What are the consequences of my action? I have to be responsible and do no harm. And of course, that leads to questions about vegetarianism and all sorts of things, but the essence of it is I'm free to do as I will as long as I do no harm. So it requires you to be attentive to your actions and be responsible for them. The second principle that you hear all the time is, and the reason that we don't do harm is because of the threefold law, which essentially was, according to Doreen Valiente, who is Gardner's partner, made up by Gerald Gardner, who had spent some time in India and who understood the principle of karma. What you send out will essentially return to you, which is a law of physics, what you do, cause and effect. Okay. But he took it and made it a law that went beyond that, the threefold law. So in other words, I won't do something bad. I won't cast a spell that's negative or harmful, or I won't do baneful magic or hex anybody, these old terms, because something worse will happen to me. It'll come back to me three times over. That drove me crazy from the very beginning. What with being a lawyer, having majored in ethics, it drove me crazy. It didn't make sense in terms of the laws of physics. It's not the way nature works, and this is a nature-based religion. And as I thought about it, I realized it's punishment. Essentially, what he was doing was saying, I won't do something bad, because if I do, something worse will happen to me. That's punishment. And that's not appropriate. It's not necessary and shouldn't be necessary, and it's not appropriate for a spiritual path, a religion, in which the world is sacred, in which the divine is everywhere present. It is necessary to have the threat of punishment and to have rules and laws of that sort when God isn't present in the world. You have the Ten Commandments, you have the Bible, you have all of these laws and strictures that accompany the Abrahamic faiths because

dealing with, of the animal that is at your mercy, of the planet that is also now very much at our mercy. When you live in a sacred world, you don't need a law, a threat of punishment to do the right thing. You do it because you understand that the divine dwells within you and in others. And so what is the posture then? It's respect, it's reverence, it's gratitude, it's care, and it is responsibility. So I am deeply convinced that the true ethical norm for all the pagan traditions that are essentially pantheistic or panentheistic, that understand that creation is the expression of divinity. The ethic is very simple. We live in a sacred world. We live in a sacred universe. And so we seek to live in a sacred manner. And it's the earth that teaches us what that means.

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This is the Corner Crone offering you a few moments for meditation. It's the season of balance these days, the fall or spring equinox, depending on which hemisphere you inhabit. There's a dynamic tension that is particular to the equinoxes, a push-pull of both and that offers so many more possibilities than we might find in a mundane world that generally defines things in terms of either or. But we who walk the crooked path know that the universe is not an either or kind of place, not at its core. And we know that balance is anything but static. It's a state of percolating possibilities. The same is true for each of us. We're not static beings. We're beings that percolate with possibilities. In this equinox season, when our gyroscope of a planet is poised for a brief time between lengthening days and diminishing nights, or between shorter days and longer nights, when all around us is held in momentary balance as Mother Earth seems to take a deep breath and hold it for a few cosmic moments before sighing and moving forward, ever forward, perhaps there are a few moments that offer each of us an opportunity to pause for rebalancing our energies as well. Where energy goes, magic flows. What takes up most of your energy these days? Is your magic flowing, or has it somehow been stoppered up? What would change if you gave yourself the gift of a few moments to find your balance again before moving forward, ever forward? If you gave yourself a few moments to notice the tiny little miracles strewn like sparkling jewels all around you. New understandings are shimmering all around us, waiting for us to notice them. Small changes can have significant impact if, instead of dismissing them as too puny, we open ourselves to their subtleties, if we pay attention. Take a breath, hold it, and open yourself to a new way of experiencing the universe. Open yourself to a new way of experiencing who you are in the universe, how you are in the universe. What elements start to make themselves known to you? What catches your attention? Be mindful in this season of balance, when the world around us seems to hold herself in mid-transition, for magic goes where energy flows. Where will you choose to direct your energy in the coming seasons? How will you manifest your magic? What are the possibilities that are percolating for you, in you? This has been the Corner Crone on KPPR, Pure Pagan Radio, with your moments for meditation. You can find me on Pathos Pagan's The Agora at pathos.com/pagan, on Facebook, and on Twitter. 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

X marks the spot that gives our sound voice. But how do we vote when there isn't a choice?

This is AKPPR, witchy minute. Beltane. Beltane honors life. It represents the peak of spring and the beginning of summer. Earth energies are at their strongest and most active. All of life is bursting with potent fertility, and at this point in the wheel of the year, the potential becomes conception. On May Eve, the sexuality of life and the earth is at its peak. Abundant fertility, on all levels, is the central theme. The maiden goddess has reached her fullness. She is the manifestation of growth and renewal, Flora, the goddess of spring, the May Queen, the May Bride. The young Oak King, as Jack in the Green, as the Green Man, falls in love with her and wins her hand. The union is consummated and the May Queen becomes pregnant. Today, we celebrate Beltane in much the same way as our ancestors did. Bonfires, dancing, food and expressions and actions of fertility. This has been AKPPR Minute. We are your pure pagan radio.

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The shape of some crystals makes them perfect for special uses. Crystals that are naturally pointed help to focus and send energy. In fact, a long thin crystal can be used in place of a wand. It just needs to be large enough to hold comfortably and point with. Smaller crystal points can be affixed to the end of a wand. Some stones grow in pairs. These twinned crystals are effective in doubling the power of spells. In addition to twins, many types of stones grow in groups or clusters. This occurs while multiple crystals form from a common base. When used magically, clusters of crystals can provide an amazing energy boost. Crystal clusters can be instrumental for almost any use. Occasionally, a crystal may stop growing and then start again. In translucent crystals, these growth patterns can be seen as faint outlines, like ghostly crystals held within. Known as phantom crystals, these stones are a symbol of the soul, as well as transformation. Meditate or sit quietly with a phantom crystal to deepen your spirituality. It may also help guide you on your chosen path. You are tuned to KPPR Radio. Blessed be.